I moved into a little place I had arranged in the ceiling above the shop, midway between the balcony and the balloon, where I could keep track of things while I continued my education at night in the basement, devouring book after book, though no longer literally. Well, that's not entirely true. Dwelling, as I did each night, in the mysterious interstice between reading and snacking, I had discovered a remarkable relation, a kind of pre-established harmony, between the taste and the literary quality of a book. To know if something was worth reading, I had only to nibble a portion of the printed area. I learned to use the title page for this, leaving the text intact. Good to eat is good to read, became my motto. Sometimes, to give my burning eyes a rest, I would go spelunking in the erstwhile ancestors' old shaft and secret rooms, and there one night, while creeping along behind the baseboard, I ran up against a dam of fallen plaster, a barrier I had previously mistaken for a portion of a wall, but now saw was in fact a blocked tunnel. The obstructing pieces were quite large and angular and were snuggled tightly together, so it took me considerable time and effort to break my way through and discover, concealed behind them, a new hole. This was a handsome, almost circular opening right through the basement baseboard into the main room of the store. Cunning, perhaps just lucky, the industrious ancestor had driven it through just behind an old iron safe at a spot practically invisible to any people in the shop. The balcony and the balloon, precious as they were, amounted only to lookouts, observatories suspended like Aries above the mingle and fray of the business, and had not given me actual entrance to the store and to its vast trove of fresh books, as did this new discovery. With what I thought was a fine sense of deliberate irony, I named it the Rat Hole. I could have named it the Gate of Heaven. After that, I pretty much abandoned the basement for the superior books upstairs. Room after room of them. Some were bound in leather, their pages edged with gold, though I personally preferred paperbacks, especially the ones from New Directions with their black and white covers, and the serious, austere ones from Scribner's. If I were a person reading in a park, I would always carry one of those. The basement had been good to me, but it was upstairs that I really felt myself blossoming. My intellect grew sharper than my teeth. Soon I could do a 400-page novel in an hour, knock off Spinoza in a day. Sometimes I would gaze around me and tremble with joy. I could not understand why this had been granted me. Sometimes I imagined I was part of a secret plan. I thought, could it be that I, despite my unlikely appearance, have a destiny? And by that I meant the sort of thing people have in stories, where the events of a life, no matter how they churn and swirl, are swirled and churned in the end into a kind of a pattern. Lives and stories have direction and meaning. Even stupid, meaningless lives, like Lenny's in Of Mice and Men, acquire through their place in a story at least the dignity and meaning of being stupid, meaningless lives. The consolation of being exemplars of something. In real life, you do not even get that.

I have never been very brave in a physical way or in any other way either. And I have had a hard time facing up to the blank stupidity of an ordinary, unstoried life. So I very early on started comforting myself with the ridiculous idea that I really did have a destiny. And I began to travel in space and time in my books looking for it. I dropped in on Daniel Defoe in London for a guided tour of the plaque. I heard the bell ringer calling, "Bring out your dead," and I smelled the smoke from the burning corpses. It is in my nostrils still. People were dying like rats all over London. In fact, the rats were dying too, like people. After a couple of hours of this, I needed a change of scene, so I went to China and climbed a step narrow path through bamboo and cypress to sit for a while in the open doorway of a small mountain, but with old tofu, staring silently out at the white mist swirling up from the valley, listening to the wind blowing through the reed curtains and the faint reverberations of distant temple bells. We were each alone with 10,000 things. After that, I shot back to England, hopping over oceans, continents, and centuries as easily as stepping off a curb, while I built a small fire by a cart road so that poor, doomed Tess, grubbing turntips in a bleak, windswept field, could warm her chapped hands. I had read her life twice through to the end already. I knew her destiny, and I turned my face away to hide the tears. Then I journeyed with Marlowe aboard and wrecked steamer up a river in Africa, looking for a man named Kurz. We found him all right. Better for us that we hadn't. And I introduced people. I put Baudelaire on the raft with Huck and Jim. I did him a lot of good. And sometimes I made sad people happier. I let Keats marry Fanny before he died. I couldn't save him, but you should have seen them on their wedding night in a cheap pensione in Rome. To them, it was a fairy palace. I let the books enter my dreams, and sometimes I dreamed myself back into the books. I held Natasha Rostova's tiny waist, felt her hand resting on my shoulder, and we danced, seeming to float on the swells of the waltz, right across the gleaming parquet of the ballroom and out into the garden hung with paper lanterns, while the dashing lieutenants of the Imperial Guard furiously twisted their moustache. You laugh. You are all right to laugh. I was once, despite my unpleasant mien, a hopeless romantic, that most ridiculous of creatures. And a humanist too, equally hopeless. And yet despite, or is it because, of these failings, I was able to meet a lot of fabulous people and a lot of geniuses too in the course of my early education. I got conversational terms with all the big ones, Dostoevsky and Strindberg, for example. In them, I was quick to recognize fellow sufferers, hysterics like me. And from them, I learned a valuable reason, that no matter how small you are, your madness can be as big as anyone's. And you don't have to believe stories to love them. I love all stories. I love the progression of beginning, middle, and end. I love the slow accumulation of meaning, the misty landscapes of the imagination, the mazy walks, the wooded slopes, the reflecting pools, the tragic twists and comic stumbles. The only literature I cannot abide is red literature, including mouse literature. I despise good-natured old Ratty in The Wind in the Willows. I piss down the throat of Mickey Mouse and Stuart Little. Affable, shuffling, cute. They stick in my craw like fish bones. And now, at the end of it all,
I cannot make myself believe anymore that many real people have destinies. And I am sure that rats never do.

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1: Wake up.
2: Wake up, man.
0: Wake up, child. Pay attention. Come on. Wake up.
2: Wake up, love.
0: You should make the night, but see your little lights alight.